This is John Morrison presenting this gospel broadcast, and over the next few minutes we will be having a little look at God's holy and precious word. And beginning our gospel broadcast, we have a lovely track indeed, I'll Fly Away.

2 Corinthians chapter 1 and verse 12, we conducted ourselves in the world by the grace of God. The thought, discover God's grace. Is God's grace really sufficient in times of trouble? Can it sustain you in the midst of life's trials and difficulties? Yes. But to be honest, sometimes it's hard for us to rely completely on God's grace instead of ourselves. We think we have to grab control of our lives and believe that the responsibility for shaping our future must be in our hands. When trouble comes, therefore, we resist them instead of depending on God to see us through. Alexander McLarnon, a preacher of another generation, once wrote, "What disturbs us in this world is not trouble, but our opposition to trouble." Put God to the test when troubles come. He won't let you down. In the midst of a painful illness, Paul begged God to intervene and take it from him. But God replied, "My grace is sufficient for you." It was for Paul, and God's grace will be sufficient for you.

Well, I'd like to thank you very much indeed for your company, and please plan to tune in again at the same time tomorrow. And in the meantime, we conclude our gospel broadcast with a lovely piece of music.

clap your hands. Well, life on the farm is kind of laid back. Ain't much an old country boy like me can't have. It's early to rise, early in a sack. I thank God I'm a country boy. Well, a simple kind of life never did me no harm. Raising me a family and working on the farm. Days are all filled with an easy country charm. Thank God I'm a country boy. Well, I got me a fine wife, I got me old fiddle. When the sun's coming up, I got cakes on a griddle. Life ain't nothing.

This is John Morrison presenting this gospel broadcast, and over the next few minutes we will be having a little look at God's holy and precious word. And beginning our gospel broadcast, we have a lovely track indeed, I'll Fly Away.

Romans chapter 13 and verse 12 is our reading. Put on the armour of light. The thought, the day is at hand. Someone once mentioned about a sundial on which was inscribed the cryptic message, "It is later than you think." Travellers would often pause to meditate on the meaning of that phrase. Its author undoubtedly wanted to remind others of the shortness and uncertainty of life. We Christians have a sundial, the Word of God. Right through from Genesis to Revelation, it bears its warning. It is later than you think. Writing to the Christians of his day, Paul said, "It is already the hour for you to awaken from sleep, for now salvation is nearer to us than when we believed. The night is almost gone, and the day is at hand. Let us therefore lay aside the deeds of darkness and put on the armour of light." Learn to live every day as if it were your last, for someday it will be.

Well, I'd like to thank you very much indeed for your company, and please plan to tune in again at the same time tomorrow. And in the meantime, we conclude our gospel broadcast with a lovely piece of music.

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0: right, you're listening to All Hit Radio, and it's 53 degrees at 13 minutes past the hour. And right now on our All Request line, I've got Mike Ledgerwood on the phone. Hey, babe, what would you like to hear? Hey, babe, I'm sorry, I can't hear you too well. You're going to have to speak a little closer into the phone. Okay, babe, what would you like to hear again?
1: We are observing your Earth.
0: Hey, Mike, I'm sorry, babe, but that's not on our playlist. And by the way, you sound great over the phone. Anyway, if you give us your request, we'll be glad to play it for you, babe. So let's hear it.
1: We are observing your Earth.
0: Listen, Mike, I'm sorry, babe, but we can't...
1: And we'd like to make...
0: I'm sorry, Mike,
1: ...a contact with you. Baby.

A warm welcome to our program, Prophecy for Today, where we study biblical prophecy and its application to our daily life. It's a wonderful day to worship God. I'm William Steves. Let's pray. Dear Heavenly Father, thank you for our privilege of serving you. You are a God of high majesty, worthy of far greater service than we can ever offer. I pray you would find us faithful servants in the places you have called us to. We rejoice in your grace to us, and it's in Jesus' name we pray. Amen.

Maranatha, friends, the Lord is coming. Malachi 3:6. For I am the Lord, I change not, therefore ye sons of Jacob are not consumed. God is a perfectly unchanging God. The Israelites in so many ways deserve to be utterly consumed. They turned aside from God time and time again. But God is a faithful God. He keeps his promises. He never alters from his positions or his plans. Because of this, he brought the Jews back from captivity. Because of this, he continues to have a perfect plan for his people. But this promise is not just true for the children of Israel. We serve the same God today. The same God who never changed when it came to the Israelites never changes when he deals with us. We too can have unshakable confidence that God will keep his promises to us. When he promises that he will never leave or forsake us, that remains true. When he promises that he will cleanse and sanctify us, that remains true. When he promises that he will come again in glory and splendor to set up his kingdom, that remains true. Let's rejoice together that we have a God who never changes. Today's letter comes from Alberta. Our listener writes, "Thank you for the timely messages you broadcast. 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And our United States address is The People's Gospel Hour, Post Office Box 55862, Boston, Massachusetts, 02205.

0: And now, the familiar voice of Pastor Perry F. Rockwood, who is at home with the Lord.
1: Shall we pray? Father, I thank thee today for thy love to us. I thank thee for the Lord Jesus, thy Son, who went to the cross and died and rose again and shed his blood for the remission of sins. I thank thee today for the working and power of the Holy Spirit. I pray now, dear Lord, for each one listening in. I pray for those who are not well, those who are aged, those mourning the loss of loved ones, those who are lonely. And I pray today for homes and marriages. And I know, Father, it is not God's will that that marriage break up. I pray for those who are not saved, the many who are religious but lost. Draw them to thyself. I pray in Jesus' name, amen. We've been making a survey study of prophecy in the Bible, speaking about the messianic prophecies, speaking about the national prophecies, speaking about Jerusalem in prophecy, speaking about the kingdom of God itself. And I want you to look today at the political world in relation to prophecy. The Bible predicts the rise of four great world powers in the initial stage of the end time. To read all the prophecies dealing with these four powers would be impossible in this message. But let us think of Daniel 11, 35 to 45. Now, several points should be noted. First, the time of the action is clearly specified as the time of the end. Verse 35, verse 40. Now, that's important. Second, the willful king of verse 36 is certainly the well-known king of chapter 7 and 9, heading a coalition of 10 powers within the great geographical territory of the ancient Roman Empire, of which the common market is setting the stage for the revival of the Roman Empire, which, of course, will come under the domination of Antichrist. And then notice the kings of the north and the south must be located in relation to the land of Palestine. Verse 40. Daniel 11, verse 40. Now notice, fourth, the words out of the east in verse 44. And that suggests possibly a fourth power, which is definitely named collectively in Revelation 16, 12 as the kings of the east or the sun rising. Now the present world situation points strongly to the emergence of exactly these four great political powers. From the standpoint of ideology, the world may seem to be divided into two great camps. But politically, there are four great areas of power. There's the northern power, Russia. And if you read Ezekiel 37, 38, 39, you'll find a tremendous message there to tell us exactly what's going to take place in that day. Russia is coming down against Israel to take a prey. We'll see that, and that's important to notice. Then secondly, there's the making of a federation of Europe, called today the common market. And I believe all of this is the fulfillment of prophecy, the formation of the old Roman Empire. 10 toes. I know there are more than 10 nations in it now, but they'll go down to 10 toes. And that's very important. And then I want you to notice, in the east, there are the great Oriental nations. China, already in the grip of communism. India, leaning in that direction. But all of them united in a common slogan, the Orient for the Orients. Then fourth, this leaves only one other great area of power, the United States, England, and her dominions. These nations are bound together by many ties, but in the other age, especially, by a common denomination, they're just going to make up their mind that Africa, with its enormous resources and its strategic location and its present-day unrest, shall not fall into the hands of either Russia or the Oriental nations. And Africa is south of Palestine. So for the first time, there are four great powers which seem to be taking their place in the right areas of human history. And I believe the stage is being set for the coming of the Lord. Now, I want you to notice in the prophetic word, there's a further prediction that out of the final conflicts of the four great powers, there will emerge swiftly a world state. The planned economy, the regimentation of the individual, and the political and religious dictatorship. There will be a United Nations organization that will really work. And you'll find God's description of it in Revelation 13, especially verses 4 to 8 and 15 to 18. Friends, we can see today that governments more and more are regimenting the lives of individuals. And when Antichrist comes after the rapture, he will take over the leadership of one world government, a one world economic system, and a one world church. It's so vital to see these things in the light of Bible prophecy. And I believe they all point to one grand event, the coming of the Lord. For friends, the next great event in God's program is that Jesus is coming. He said in John 14, "Let not your hearts be troubled." And I know many of you have troubled hearts today. You believe in God, but that's not enough. Everybody has a God. Believe also in me. And if you're going to really know God, you have to know God in Christ. He that hath the Son hath life. But no man hath seen the Father at any time, but the Son hath revealed him. Let not your hearts be troubled. You believe in God, believe also in me.

Halifax, Nova Scotia, Canada, B3J3A1. Our United States address, the People's Gospel Hour, Box 55862, Boston, Massachusetts, 02205. Now, until the same time tomorrow, the Lord willing, Pastor Perry F. Rockwood, may the Lord bless you and make you a blessing.

0: This is the Old Trailblazer broadcast. This is Pastor Albert Pendarvis, pastor here at Radio Missions, where the gospel goes out on a regular basis over the many, many radio stations, many over the internet, streaming. 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But we're bringing you God's message at this time, a series of studies on the sealing work or the work of the Holy Spirit. And we're looking at the sealing work. Have been there for 2 or 3 days. And we saw there how that the Holy Spirit takes charge, seals us for eternity. When Christ sets a sinner free, delivers him from the power of Satan, according to John 8, if the Son, therefore, shall make you free, you shall be free indeed. But then he's delivered from the power of darkness, translated into the kingdom of the Son of God. Therefore, he becomes a son of God. In John 1, but as many as received him, to them gave he power to become the sons of God. That's how we become a child of God. Even to them that believe on his name. And again, the word of God says, now are we the sons of God. And it doth not yet appear what we shall be, but when he shall appear, we shall be like him, for we shall see him as he is. Having been delivered from Satan's clutches, having been translated to the kingdom of the Son of God, the Holy Spirit then stamps the seal of ownership upon that individual. I raised in the country where we had cattle and things like that, and we had to put a brand on them. It's just like the Holy Spirit branding us as a child of God. Can an individual tell that you're a child of God, my friend? You know, the Bible tells us to always be ready to give an account of the hope that we have within us. Can you do that? I ask my folks here oftentimes, can you stand up in the service here and quietly say, Pastor, you know the Lord saved me and this is how it happened? Can you do that? Are you ashamed to do that? My friend, no, but we have that stamp. We have that stamp of approval upon us. And the Holy Spirit seals or stamps the seal of ownership upon us. We bear the title, the name, and belongs to God the Father, purchased with his own blood and then kept by his power. This brings us to this great truth, set forth there by the sealing work of the Holy Spirit. I wish you'd listen. And that is the security of every born-again believer in Christ Jesus. Listen to Ephesians 4:30. And grieve not the Holy Spirit of God, whereby ye are sealed unto the day of redemption. Now, I know, I've run into lots of folks and have fellowship with folks and all of those things. And many folks believe you can be saved today and lost tomorrow. That's a very common thing. But my friend, don't believe that. Don't get into that. Saved, S-A-V-E-D, means saved. If you're just saved, you're saved. It's like when you're drowning in the creek, when I was a kid, and a young man jumped in there and pulled me out, and I was saved. I wasn't about to jump in there again and go back to... No, but listen, my friend. Listen. Sealed, made secure, and will be brought through all the floods and storms of life until the day of redemption, the resurrection of our bodies that we spoke of there earlier, and our standing before the Lord Jesus Christ is complete in Christ Jesus. But as the lumbermen mark the trees in the forest by the seal of the owner, or the cattle, or those things, so are God's children marked and sealed by the Holy Spirit. For John 3 says, He that received his testimony has set to his seal that God is true. Just as the things were branded and marked with an imprint, wherever those things are sent, the owners recognize. That's right. And just as those things, they reach their destiny, no one dare break that seal. You know, we used to ship strawberries here when I was growing up, and they put them in a freight car in the afternoon, put ice in the car. Back then, it wasn't any refrigerated car. And they put a seal on that door when it left here headed for Chicago. And they knew not to tamper with that seal. You follow the 18-wheelers down the road. If you notice real carefully on the back of that truck, they have a seal back there. Some of them have a great big padlock, but most of them just have a seal. Just like the seal that they put on the tomb of the Lord there. When they rolled that great stone, they put a seal there. Those kings in that day, they used wax seal. They could tell if anybody tampered with it, my friend. But listen, so every born-again believer is destined for God's heavenly destination and will arrive there safely. Paul said in Philippians 1, "For to me to live is Christ, and to die is gain. But if I live in the flesh, this is the fruit of my labor. Yet what I shall choose I know not, for I am in the strait betwixt two, having a desire to depart and be with Christ, which is far better." Thank the Lord, my friend, for such security. You can't be saved and lost, my friend. You cannot be saved and then lost. Now, I know that folks will twist the scriptures and all of those things, but my friend, when the Lord saves you, He saves you eternally. It wouldn't be much of a salvation if you could lose it, would you? I know. I've been to funerals where a preacher would say, "Well, this gentleman used to belong to the church and he drifted off into sin, but now he's come back and got saved again. Oh, my friend, made me want to puke, made me want to throw up. But listen, thank the Lord for His security. Thank the Lord. Thank the Lord. Let's just thank the Lord. Who shall separate us from the love of Christ? Now, listen to me. This is one of the most quoted verses of Scripture, and I wonder if people believe it. Shall tribulation? My friend, we on this earth, we're going to suffer tribulation. We're going to have problems. I do. I have lots of problems, my friend. Oh, I have a lot of problems. I do. I wish you'd pray for me. I have much heartache and sadness, things going on, but I have to look up. Shall distress? I have a lot of distress. Persecution, famine, nakedness, peril. Now listen, for I am persuaded. The old trailblazer is persuaded. You know, Apostle Paul wrote these verses, but he wrote them for you and me. I can quote it just like Paul wrote it. I can quote it. He says, "I'm persuaded that neither life nor death, nor angels, nor principalities, nor powers, nor things present, nor things to come, nor height, nor depth, nor any other creature." He couldn't name everything else, so he just said, "any other creature shall be able to separate us from the love of God, which is in Christ Jesus our Lord." What security, my friend, made possible by the sealing work of the Holy Spirit. That's the secret, my friend. The sealing work of the Holy Spirit. Now, in this sealing work, there's another great truth set forth, and that is that it's a finished transaction. One of the most beautiful thoughts, beautiful truths in all of the Word of God is that salvation of a soul is a finished transaction. Christ on the cross cried out, saying, "It is finished." In Ecclesiastes 3, we find these words, "I know that whatsoever God doeth, it shall be forever. Nothing can be put to it, nor taken from it. And God doth it that men should fear before Him." Yes, when God saves a sinner, it cannot be undone. For He says in John 10, "My sheep hear my voice." I hope these studies mean something to you, my friend. They mean a lot to me. I've learned a lot. I've gotten refreshed. My spirit has been refreshed. Even this morning, maybe morning where you are, whatever time it is. Listen. "My sheep hear my voice, and I know them, and they follow me. And I give them eternal life." Draw a line under that word eternal there in your Bible. John 10:27. "And they shall never perish." Draw a line under that word perish, my friend. And neither, now this is my state, this is my home base right here. Neither shall any man pluck them out of my hand. Now, my friend, that goes for Satan. He can't pluck you out of the Lord's hand. He can't. No, he can't pluck you. My Father which in heaven, my Father which gave them to me is greater than all, and no man is able to pluck them out of my Father's hand. I and the Father are one. Now, let me just reemphasize. The Lord said that twice. He said, and they shall never perish, and neither shall any man pluck them out of my hand. Now, listen again. Listen. No man is able to pluck them out of my Father's hand. And I and the Father are one. Now, my friend, you know, we're not here for long in this old world. It's full of sin and sorrow and heartache. But the Lord put us here. The Lord created. I tell my folks here, when Adam and Eve sinned, the Lord could have just said, let's start all over again. You know, and the Lord, right in that one verse, shows you the Trinity of God. He said, let us make man in our image. Well, you don't say that to nobody. You say it to somebody. You say, old Trailblazer, you're just an old cockeyed old kook. I know that. I can't hardly put one foot in front of the other. I tell people I'm so good, so green the geese followed me around when I was a kid. But my friend, I know a little bit of something. I can read and write. I can read writing. And it says, neither can any man pluck them out of my hand. That's just as real to me as the Statue of Liberty. Oh, my friend, listen. It's not a fairy tale. It's not a fairy tale here I'm reading you. It says, neither can man pluck them out of my hand. We see here, when the Lord saves an individual, that transaction is done. He is mine, and I'm his. And the believer's salvation is settled in heaven. And no man is able to separate us from the love of God, which is in Christ Jesus our Lord. Therefore, salvation does not depend upon the believer's ability to hold out. Folks call me and say, Pastor, I don't know if I can hold out or not. I can't either. I can't hold out. We have a song here that we sing, I hold not the rock, but the rock holds me. Wish I had it, I could sing it for you. Wish I had it queued up, I could play it. I hold not the rock, but the rock holds me. That's my salvation. That's my hope, my friend. That's my friend. The winds of adversity can't shake that rock. We often hear about the Rock of Gibraltar. Well, the Lord, you can't even compare it. My friend, listen. I hold not the rock, but the rock holds me. Now, therefore, salvation does not depend upon you or your ability. Christ holds a believer through the power of the Holy Spirit, and as Peter says there, in kept by his power. Kept, K-E-P-T. Underline that. And then the Apostle Paul says in 2 Timothy 1, I'll have time to read it. I'll read it in our next study. Let me just ask you folks. Are y'all, any of you appreciate these studies? Any of y'all concerned about your souls, of your loved ones, your friend? Any of y'all got sick folks on the bed that you'd like for us to pray for? Call me. Write me. Let us hear from you. And then, if you would, pray for the old Trailblazer. I'm growing weary. Most of you know I'm way up there in age. And some folks say I ought to retire, and I don't know what that means. But my friend, as long as the Lord gives me breath, I'm going to bring you God's message, whether it takes a hide off. It may do that. And that's what we do. Bring you God's message. True to your soul, my friend. Remember my mailing address, the old Trailblazer, Post Office Box 1810, Walker, Louisiana 70785. May God bless you. Goodbye.
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fourth session in our series titled Stranger Things. And the Bible is full of strange stories. There are talking animals, angels fighting battles, and the sun standing still. And often non-Christians use these stories to say the Bible is false, that God is not real, because these things are impossible. But I don't just believe that these things actually happened, that they're true. I think they actually reveal who God is and how we are supposed to live as believers as well. And so each day we're taking one of these stories and we're unpacking them. And so just to give you a quick recap of what we've established so far this week, in our first session, we looked at the quail overload in Numbers 11. In our second session, we looked at Balaam's talking donkey. In our third session, we looked at Aaron's staff budding overnight. And I'll give you more details at the end of this episode on how you can listen to those if you've missed them. But today, we're going to be focusing in on Elisha's floating axe head. And so it's a bit of a strange story. So if you have a Bible, you can turn to 2 Kings chapter 6. And because it's a bit of a short one, we're going to read the whole thing. And so 2 Kings chapter 6 verse 1 says this: "One day the group of prophets came down to Elisha and told him, 'As you can see, this place where we meet with you is too small. Let's go down to the Jordan River where there are plenty of logs. There we can build a new place for us to meet.' 'All right,' he told them, 'go ahead. Please come with us,' someone suggested. 'I will,' he said. So he went with them, and when they arrived at the Jordan, they began cutting down trees. But as one of them was cutting a tree, his axe head fell into the river. 'Oh, sir,' he cried, 'it was a borrowed axe.' 'Where did it fall?' the man of God asked. And then he showed him the place. Elijah cut a stick and threw it in the water at the spot, and the axe head floated to the surface. 'Grab it,' Elisha said, and the man reached out, and he grabbed it." Now, this is a bit of a strange story because it stands alone. It doesn't really set up the next event. It doesn't really resolve anything from a previous story. It doesn't introduce any new characters or conflicts or anything like this. If you removed it from the Bible, 2 Kings would make complete sense. And it's just nestled here in the text itself, and it has no big impact. So what's actually going on? Why is this story in the Bible? Now, because this story is not setting out some major doctrine or anything like this, preachers take a lot of liberties with the interpretation of what this actually means. And so if you go online, you'll find various different perspectives and opinions and interpretations of what this is a picture of or a mirror of or trying to communicate. But I just want to home in on two quick things that will hopefully encourage you in this day. This story centers really on the axe head falling in the water. Now, in the grand scheme of things, this is not a big crisis. There's no big enemy attack. There's no spiritual rebellion. It's just a small practical problem that seems pointless on the surface. He could have just gone away and bought another axe and gave it to the person and just apologized. But instead, he goes to Elisha. And it's interesting because Elisha could have just dismissed him. Elisha could have just said, "Hey, go to B&Q and just buy another one." But instead, he asks, "Where did it fall?" And he cut a stick and threw it into the water. And then the axe head floats and he's able to retrieve what was lost. And it's a bit of a small miracle in the grand scheme of things, but I think it's a picture. It shows us something important about God's character. And that is that he cares about the little things. Now, I know that's a bit of a cliche in Christian culture today, but I think it's so true. God cares about the small as well as the big. Elisha in this story could have just said, "Hey, we've got bigger fish to fry. There's other things going on. Don't worry about it. Just leave it." But instead, he actually takes time to help him retrieve it. It's the exact same with God, that ultimately he cares about the small things as well as the big. I remember there was one time in our church where a lady came to the front to bring a testimony, and she said, "I was going to the shop and the car park was really busy, and so I drove around a couple of times and there was no spaces. So I prayed that God would give me a parking space, and I turned the corner and there was a space available. Now, I will admit, this is a safe space. We're all friends here." When she said this, I did roll my eyes. And in my head, I thought, people are always coming and going in a shop. If she spent another 10 seconds driving around, I'm sure she would have found a parking space without praying. But after this, I was reading a book on prayer, and it really just enlightened me and opened my eyes. And it actually talks about praying for parking spaces, and so clearly it was God's correction. But in this book, the writer said, regardless of whether that parking space became available through divine intervention or not, at least that person understood that God cares about the little things, and they brought it to him. Because ultimately, it's all about relationship. I was thinking about this in terms of my daughter. She's just a young child and she loves to pick up things and give them to me.
99.99% of the time, they're just random stuff that I don't need nor want. But she's my child. I love her. Even if the thing is completely irrelevant, I don't need nor want it, I still engage with it. Why? Because I want to have relationship with her. And I think it's the same with God, that he wants us to bring the small things, not because he's always going to give us what we ask for or desire, but rather because he wants relationship with us. The story becomes a picture of how God operates, that when we bring the small things to him, he won't turn us away, he won't dismiss it, he won't just say sort it out yourself, but rather he'll engage with us, he'll have relationship with us. So whatever you have, however big, however small it is, bring it to him, tell him, because he wants to hear it. This story is not just about God caring about the little things. He gets the axe head back. It's a story of restoration. Restoration means returning something to its original intended state or making it even better. This floating axe head is a picture of God stepping into situations and bringing about restoration. And this is what God is in the business of doing. In Acts chapter 3 verse 19, Peter says this, "Now repent of your sins and turn to God so that your sins may be wiped away. The times of refreshing will come from the presence of the Lord, and he will again send you Jesus, your appointed Messiah. For he must remain in heaven until the time of the final restoration of all things, as God promised long ago through his holy prophets." This is what God is doing. He is restoring all things. He's bringing everything back to its original intent, and he's doing it all in Christ. If you read Genesis 1, 2, and 3, you'll see a lot of parallels to Revelation 20, 21, and 22. Because the Garden of Eden was not plan A, and then the law was plan B, and then Jesus was plan C. It's all plan A. God's big plan and purpose is to reconcile all to himself and fill everything with his glory and his life. That is the big picture. But it's like a puzzle. To see the completed picture, all these small individual pieces must come together. And so in order for us to see the restoration of all things on a macro scale, we must see it on a micro scale. And this is where this story comes in, and this is what this story shows us. The axe head may seem small, it may seem insignificant in the grand scheme of things. It becomes a picture demonstrating that God is interested in restoring all things, even the small. He wants to restore broken relationships. He wants to restore joy where there's shame. He wants to restore peace where there is chaos. God is in the business of restoration. And so this story in 2 Kings chapter 6 may seem quite small, may seem quite insignificant in the grand scheme of things of what's going on in that book, but it's a really powerful picture of how God works. When this man loses his axe head, he goes to Elisha, and Elisha does not dismiss him, but rather listens to him. And it's a picture for us of how we can come to God, even with our small things, the things that we may think are irrelevant, that God is not interested in doing because he's got bigger fish to fry. We can take it to him because he's interested in having relationship with us. And that God is in the business of restoration. This man receives the axe head back, and that ultimately this is what God is doing. We can come to him with the big things. We can come to him with the small things, and it will all play a part in God's big wide plan and picture to restore all things back to its original intent. So whatever you're going through today, whatever's happening in your life, bring it to him because he cares and he will bring about restoration. Well, thanks so much for joining me here today on Bible Focus. I do hope that you've been blessed by what you've heard. And as I said right at the start of this episode, if you've missed all the previous episodes so far this week, you can go back and listen to those on our website at any time. 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

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The 57th annual Clonmany Festival is back from Sunday the 2nd to Sunday the 9th of August. 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Gavin Gribben, Mike Denver, the High Flying Paddies, the Tumbling Paddies, Effie Neal, Derek Ryan, Claudia and Jimmy Buckley, Paul Kelly, Johnny Brady, Jack Larry, Lauren McCrory, Connor Owens, Sinead Black, Jason McCahill, Rulia Bulia, and Jack Yo. It all kicks off on Sunday, August 2nd. 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

Is there a member of the Trinity you find yourself a little fuzzy on? Most of us can wrap our minds around God the Father and God the Son, but the Holy Spirit? Well, that's where things get a little harder to grasp. After all, he's invisible, and for a lot of us, the word ghost doesn't exactly help. Today on Insight for Living, Chuck Swindoll begins a message that'll demystify the Spirit of God. And Chuck will start exactly where most of us live, with honest questions about the one we least understand. But first, let's begin with prayer.

0: Jesus said, "You will receive power when the Spirit is upon you, and you shall be my witnesses in Jerusalem and in Judea and in Samaria and to the remotest part of the earth." Put in today's language, it would be, "You shall be my witnesses in Frisco and in Texas and in Kansas and Kentucky and Illinois and Ohio and even into Canada and Mexico and Europe and Africa and Russia, into distant islands that you have never seen before. Your witness will reach them because of the Spirit." Someone told me years ago that if you were to check the cornerstones of the great churches, you will see that many of them, if not most, were built during the Depression. People turn to God when times are hard. With Him you can entrust your treasure and always receive a return. And so, our Father, we pause to thank you for your redemptive work, finding us when we weren't looking, loving us when we weren't very likable or loving, caring for us when we were careless, giving to us when we were so selfish, preoccupied with our own ego needs and demands, even a spirit of entitlement, and dying for us. When had we been living in that day, we would have spit on your Son. We would have rejected Him with everything in our being. But you have redeemed us. By your grace, you found us. By your grace, you've saved us. Because of your grace, we in turn are learning to be unselfish and giving and gracious and merciful and forgiving. Know all of this, our Father, as our gifts come to you, they come from a heart full of gratitude. We love you because you first loved us. And we give because you have taught us to do that. In the name of Jesus, our model, our master, we pray. Everyone said, amen.
1: 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Chuck's titled today's message, "Getting Reacquainted with the Spirit of Power."
0: Isn't it hard to get your mind around something that is invisible? Especially when some people call that invisible thing a ghost. A ghost. Weren't you raised as I was raised to watch out for ghosts or stay away from ghosts, or the other side, don't even believe in ghosts? Or if you do believe in them, remember they represent an evil source and you don't want to have anything to do with them. And all of a sudden, as you grow up and become serious about spiritual things, or at least about church, you begin to talk about believing in the ghost. Ann Ortland, in her penetrating little book, Up With Worship, tells this wonderful story that a lot of us who were reared in the church can identify with. When I was little, I used to play church with my friends. We'd get the chairs into rows, fight over who'd be the preacher, vigorously lead the hymn singing, and generally have a great carnal time. The aggressive kids naturally wanted to be up front directing or preaching. The quieter ones were content to sit and be entertained by the up-fronters. Occasionally, we'd get mesmerized by some true sensationalist crowd swayer, like the little girl who said, "Boo, I'm the Holy Ghost." But in general, if the up-fronters were pretty good, they could hold their audience quite a while. But if they weren't so good, eventually the kids would drift off to play something else, like jump rope or jacks. That generation of children is now grown up. But most of them haven't changed too much. Every Sunday, they still play church. They line up in rows for the entertainment. If it's pretty good, their church may grow. If it's not too hot, well, eventually they'll drift off to play something else like yachting or wife swapping. I've discovered when you get serious about spiritual things, you not only get serious about church, you get serious about God. Like, who is He? Who is He? We get that pretty well because we all have fathers, and He's called our Heavenly Father. And except for a few fathers who haven't been too hot and aren't worth remembering, for the most part, dads are a pretty good lot. Faithful, caring, loving. They're the leaders, the planners in the home. They're the ones who sacrifice for the good of the family. So Father, God, we can get that. And so we get to understanding more about God the Father and the Son. Well, a lot of us are sons, and as sons, we've learned to obey our father. And growing up, we carried out the desires of our dads because he wanted good things for us and loved us and led us correctly. As sons, we wanted to do his will. So getting to know the Son has not been a real leap of difficulty. We understand. The Father plans our salvation, and God the Son implements the plan by going to the cross and dying for us. We spent some time on both, looked at four attributes of God the Father, and spent some time addressing Christ and the cross. But now we come to the tough part. I remember growing up, because our family didn't have a car, my dad took the car to work. It was during the Second World War, and for those four and a half years, we would walk to the end of the block and attend the church most convenient. Happened to be a Methodist church. And I remember while attending that church, learning something I'd never done before in the church we usually would attend or had earlier attended, and we would repeat the Apostles' Creed. Sound familiar to any of you? In the Apostles' Creed, which if you do it enough, you memorize it. I believe in God the Father Almighty, maker of heaven and earth, and in Jesus Christ, his only Son, our Lord, who was conceived by the Holy Ghost. Wait, I remember as a little kid, because my mom had taught, watch out for ghosts. Stay away from ghosts. First of all, there's nothing to it. Then she would say, but if there is anything to it, it's evil. Conceived of the Holy Ghost, but it's holy. So I would go on. Born of the Virgin Mary, suffered under Pontius Pilate, was crucified, dead, and buried, descended into hell. That one hung me up. And the third day he rose from the dead and ascended to heaven and sitteth at the right hand of God the Father Almighty. From thence he shall come to judge the quick and the dead. The thence part I never got, and the quick part never made a lot of sense. And then I said, I believe in the Holy Ghost. I remember thinking, I don't want to do this. And the next line always threw me. I believe in the Holy Catholic Church, which means universal church, but I didn't know that. My dad didn't either. He leaned over and said, don't say that part. So I'm kind of picking and choosing my way through the Apostles' Creed between the Holy Ghost and the Catholic Church and conceived by the Holy Ghost. How in the world could a ghost cause Mary to get pregnant? And, oh, I'm telling you, I was years figuring that out. And you know what? Honestly, I say this and we chuckle about those funny things as children. There are a lot of folks hung up on stuff like that. What in the world does this stuff mean? So it seemed to me if we're going to get serious about church, which is plan A for anybody that really gets serious about Jesus, and don't ever sell that part short, Don't let anybody ever tell you the church isn't important. They don't know what they're talking about. That's adolescent talk. That's stupid counsel. Those who say that are cynical, or they've been burned, or they're under toxic religion, and they're now free of it, so they want nothing to do with it. They throw the baby out with the bathwater. Wait. Jesus said, I will build my church. Sounds pretty important to me. And he's the one who said, the gates of Hades will not prevail against it. That sounds pretty powerful. So we get serious about church. And then along while we're at church, before we get serious about the Trinity. Uh-oh. There's another tough one. God is three in one. That's hard to figure out. Miss Williams, a Christian school teacher in the second grade, decided she would teach her kids about the Trinity, and she used a great big pretzel. It twisted all around, had three big holes in it. They're about the same size. So she said, all right, children, this represents the Father. That's a hole. And this represents the Son. And this represents the Holy Ghost. Okay? So let's see if everybody got it. So she hands it over to Tommy, and Tommy goes, oh, this hole is the Father, and this hole is the Son, and this hole is the Holy Smoke, or whatever it's supposed to be. What is this about? Why on earth do we have an invisible member of the Trinity? See what I'm getting at? Of course you do. Some of you have been in the family of God so long that unfortunately you've disconnected from those who don't get it. It's just tough stuff. It's hard enough to believe in a father when you didn't have a father worth believing in. And it's tough enough to believe that Jesus could die for the sins of the whole world in one act of sacrifice. But you get to the Holy Spirit ghost. First of all, he's known as a ghost because the word spirit is the same word as breath. Breath, B-R-E-A-T-H, breath, breathing out. God breathed out his word, and that came to be translated in one of the earlier translations as ghost, unfortunately. He isn't a ghost. He's a spirit. And he isn't an it, he's a he. His personality, mind, will, emotions. He knows, he can be grieved. He directs, he instructs. So he has the characteristics of a personality. I'll not take the time to turn to passages that reveal him as personality. He is God, and I will look at that. Acts chapter 5, this is helpful to see in a rather interesting section of Scripture that the Holy Spirit is, in fact, deity. Not the Father, not the Son, but in fact, the third member of the Godhead. A man named Ananias with his wife Sapphira sold a piece of property, Acts 5 begins, and kept back some of the price for himself with his wife's full knowledge. And bringing a portion of it, he laid it at the apostles' feet. Peter said, Ananias, why has Satan filled your heart, watch closely, to lie to the Holy Spirit and to keep back some of the price of the land? It wasn't wrong that he kept back some of the price of the land. Rarely do people give the entire amount to the church, having sold a piece of land, but they will give a portion of the profit to God's work. Nothing wrong with it. Everything right about it, unless you make it appear as though you are giving it all. So that's the lie. You have lied to the Holy Spirit, now that that's understood. Look at the verse that follows. While it remained unsold, did it not remain your own? And after it was sold, was it not under your control? Why is it that you have conceived this deed in your heart? You have not lied to men, but to God. Get the connection? I have a little red line in my Bible between verses 3 and 4. Lied to the Holy Spirit, verse 3. You have lied to God, verse 4. There are other passages we could look at, but that one will suffice. Never refer to the Holy Spirit.

you can never fully grasp, but they are there nevertheless. That Godhead, Father, Son, Spirit, God the Father planned our salvation, God the Son has implemented our salvation, and God the Holy Spirit is empowering it, as we shall see. He operates in a realm where only God is present, the very mind of deity. Let me show you. 1 Corinthians chapter 2. And you'll be ready to let your fingers do the walking through these white pages as we work our way from one passage to another. 1 Corinthians 2, verse 6. Yet we do speak wisdom among those who are mature, a wisdom, however, not of this age, nor of the rulers of this age who are passing away. By the way, it happens every Sunday. The wisdom we speak when we gather, the teaching you receive, the instruction, whether it's from music or from God's word or some preacher, it's a wisdom that is not from this passing away world. It is a divine wisdom that comes from his word. We speak, look at verse 7, God's wisdom. It's in a mystery. The hidden wisdom which God predestined before the ages to our glory. Is that great or what? Before there ever was the beginning of time, God planned the wisdom, the knowledge, the truth to live by. All of that arranged in the Godhead, all put together, all known, all ready to be delivered. And then man falls in the garden and his whole mind is changed, his heart is changed, his will is changed, and now you've got to permeate all of that. A mind that's blinded, a heart that's cold and like stone, as we just sang, and a will that's in resistance to the things of God. But the wisdom is there nevertheless, so we need divine help. Verse 10. For to us, God revealed them, that's the truths of his word, the truths of his mind, God revealed them through the Spirit, capital S, that's the Holy Spirit. For the Spirit searches all things, even the bathos of God. Years ago, Dr. Beebe did that early investigation below the surface of the water and went deep, deep into the bowels of the sea and saw things never seen before, sort of the Jacques Cousteau of that era. He called that round submarine, if you will, he was in with its quartz window, a bathosphere for the depth, the sphere of the depths. That's the same Greek word translated here, depths. He searches even the depths of God. Can you imagine what that's like? We hit the surface. We learn a little. Every once in a while, we're around someone highly intelligent, and we listen and we realize how much that person knows. Someone said that an education is going from an unawareness to awareness of your own ignorance. You become aware of the depth of information you don't know. It happens in seminary all the time. As the truths of Scripture begin to be taught by these professors, these individuals, men and women with great minds and understanding the truths of God, you sit as a student and you think, will I ever grasp this? Will I ever get this? And then along with that come the original languages of Greek and Hebrew. I remember looking at Hebrew for the first time thinking, that is like a rag rug. How does anybody ever get that? You know what helped? When I finally turned it upside down, the other way. I'd had it upside down for a day. So I turned it over so I could read it. I mean, the depth of God's truths in our own language, the Spirit of God knows it all. Remember that. When you relate to the Spirit of God, you're relating to one who has it all known, has it all understood. And his major role is to communicate that truth to you in bite-sized chunks that you can take and apply. That's his role. He reveals them to you. Look at verse 11. We can identify with this. Who among men knows the thoughts of a man except the spirit of the man which is in him? You know, right now I have thoughts that you don't know. And you have thoughts that I don't know.
because they're only known by each one of us individually.

0: No one else can know our own thoughts. Right now, I'm going to think of something. What was I just thinking of? You have no idea. I was thinking of a purple submarine. I don't know why, but it was just in my mind. It was a thought in my mind, silly, unrelated to this, but it illustrates the fact that you don't know what's in my mind. Now look closely. Even so, the thoughts of God no one knows except the Spirit of God. Woo! How good is that? And he's not keeping it to himself. His role is to unveil that truth and to let you get a corner on it and begin to see it. It's called spiritual insight. Discernment. It becomes a filter system in this wicked, deceptive world where you're hit on all sides by the media, and you have to filter through that and come up with truth in the midst of a pile of error. That's the role of the Spirit. Verse 12, now we have received not the spirit of the world, but the Spirit who is from God. Why? So that we may know the things freely given to us by God. You know what? I have had people say to me, it doesn't matter that I know that much. Look, wait. If you're ever tempted to say that, zip it. Don't say that. If you really mean that, you're a prey to every cult that comes to your door. You don't care about knowing what you believe, you're ready for a fall. The enemy loves to hear you say that. The adversary feeds on that kind of thinking. I mean, if the Spirit of God exists for the single purpose of revealing God's truth, doesn't it make sense we need to know that truth? That's why you were bored in previous churches where the truth wasn't taught. That's why you came out of that false religion where you realized this is not doing good. This is toxic. This is hurting me. You weren't getting truth. Let me say at this moment, if you are grasping any of this information, it's because of the Spirit of God. I would add this, if you do not know the Lord, this information is dull and boring to you because you haven't the Spirit of God to make it meaningful to you. You can't see the Spirit because he's invisible. You can't know the work of the Spirit except in deep inner feelings, sometimes through conviction, sometimes through divine guilt that he may bring over sin in our lives. Occasionally, our conscience is troubled because we have grieved God in something we have done or said or even thought. That's the work of the Spirit within us, but we cannot see with these eyes because the Spirit of God, his work is not a tangible work.
1: Holy Spirit works in ways your eyes will never see, but your heart will always know. That quiet conviction when something isn't right. That inner stirring when truth lands deeply. That's not a coincidence. That's him. 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Chuck Swindoll is just getting started with the message he's titled, Getting Reacquainted with the Spirit of Power. 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

0: From Ballymoney in County Antrim, we present Let the Bible Speak. It's good to have you with us today as we spend 15 minutes around the Word of God, preaching Christ in all His fullness to men and women in all their need.
1: And this is Leslie Curran saying hello and welcome once more in the Saviour's name. Letting the Bible Speak today is the Reverend Julian Patterson as he turns to Exodus chapter 17 and the words of the Lord to Moses in verse 6. Behold, I will stand before thee there upon the rock in Horeb, and thou shalt smite the rock, and there shall come water out of it, that the people may drink. And the message based on those words follows right after these words in song.

In Exodus chapter 17, we read in verse 6 that God comes to Moses as he's leading the people of God through the wilderness. And he said to him, verse 6 of Exodus 17, "Behold, I will stand before thee there upon the rock in Horeb. Thou shalt smite the rock, there shall come water out of it that the people may drink." I heard the story of a 12-year-old boy named Conrad Reed. He skipped church and he went fishing in a little river near his farm in North Carolina. This is way, way back in 1799. And in trying to spear a fish, he actually struck a very interesting gold rock or golden nugget. And he carried it home to his dad, and his family interestingly kept this nugget or this golden rock as a doorstop. And one day the father decided he would take this golden rock or golden nugget to a jeweller and have it valued. Immediately this jeweller recognised that this was something of very, very large value. It was all pure gold, and he offered it to buy it off John Reed, who was Conrad's father. Conrad Reed, the wee lad, of course, who found this stone or this golden nugget. And he said, "Whatever price you want for it, I'll give it, and I'll give it to you right now." John Reed believed that it was just a little rock, really, nothing of value to it. And so he charged him $3.50, which then was a week's wages. You might say maybe £1,000 or just slightly more than that in euros today. But really not too valuable at all in terms of his estimation. But what he didn't know was obviously the jeweller valued it at millions and millions of pounds or dollars today. What he was really guilty of was not recognising the value of the rock that was in front of him or in his possession. And I think that we're all guilty of that when we think about God. The Bible in so many different places likens God or even Christ to a rock. For example, in 1 Peter chapter 3, or 1 Corinthians chapter 3, sorry, we read in verse 10 that other foundation can no man lay than that which is laid, which is Jesus Christ. And there you find God is likening the Lord Jesus Christ to a rock. In Psalm 61, the psalmist David said, "Lead me to the rock that is higher than I." In Psalm 40, the psalmist David was going through a difficult time, and he talked about his feet being in slippery places. And yet he went on to say that the Lord had set his feet on a rock and established his going. And in this chapter, in Exodus chapter 17, as I've said, the people of God, they have left the difficulties and hardships of Egypt. They've headed south towards Elam, and they've then come to the wilderness. And in Exodus 16, God has miraculously provided for them manna. And then they come to a place called Rephidim. Now, Rephidim means resting place, but it seems that they were agitated and they were not happy. Because in Exodus 17, in verses 2 and 3, we read of the people chiding with Moses. And they said to him, "Give us water that we may drink." And in verse 3, we read it that the people there thirsted for water, and the people murmured against Moses. So here were a people who were not happy. They were not certainly in a state of rest, even though they were in a place, Rephidim, which means resting place, and they should have been resting here. Yet they were not happy. They were discontented. And I feel that that's a picture of us all in life, isn't it? Even though God provides us

0: lays upon us. There would be baskets to spare if we were to really think of them and count them and number them before God. And yet we're so discontented, aren't we? Maybe that's you. You have everything. You have really lack of nothing in terms of this world's goods. And yet, if I was to ask you today, are you truly happy? Are you truly content? Are you truly satisfied? You would have to say that you're on a pursuit of happiness. And the people of God, they should have been so happy. God had done so much for them. And yet the reality was here in the Old Testament that they were discontented. And so in verses 5 and 6 of Exodus chapter 17, God comes to Moses and he tells him to do something very, very interesting. Verse 4, Moses asks the question, "What shall I do to this people? They be almost ready to stone me." And God comes and tells Moses to go before the people, to take the elders of Israel with him, and to take a rod too. That same rod that he would have smote the Red Sea with as well, and how it parted. And he was told to go to a rock at Horeb, and he was told to smite the rock in verse 6, "And there shall come forth water out of it." You see, the people here, they were grumbling, not happy. And God simply tells Moses to take a rod and to smite a rock, and there's going to be enough water to miraculously sustain 2 million people in the wilderness and to quench their thirst. You see, in the smiting of this rock, 1 Corinthians chapter 10 likens it to Jesus Christ. The smiting of this rock and the death of Jesus Christ. Of course, Christ is likened to the rock, as I've explained already in the Bible, a stumbling rock, or the rock of our salvation, so many different places, a rock of offence, a precious stone, a cornerstone. And so God, in telling Moses to smite this rock and water would miraculously come forth from this rock, it really is a picture of the Lord Jesus. You think of the Lord Jesus Christ. Well, this rock was something that was very, very large. It was stable. It wasn't going to be moved. And the Lord Jesus Christ tells us in his word, in Hebrews chapter 13, that he is the same yesterday and today and forever. He's the stable one. He's the steady one. Just as this rock that Moses smote was a steady and a you might say even an immovable presence, an immovable boulder, so Jesus Christ is the same. He is the one who's dependable, that we can depend upon, because he's God and he doesn't change. You and I, we change. Maybe you're listening on to this today. I would encourage you just to look to the rock, the one who says you can depend on me for salvation. Other systems, religions, roots and rites and rituals, they will all fail. But the rock, Jesus Christ, he's stable. Even in terms of this rock was a massive boulder. It wasn't just a little pebble. And so this rock was obviously much larger than Moses. Much larger. Moses is a large man. He's built for a living in the wilderness, but he's still a man. This rock was higher than Moses and larger than Moses, more elevated than Moses. When we think about Christ, we're thinking about God. And we're thinking about the fact that he is God manifest in flesh. And as Isaiah 55 describes him, his ways are higher than our ways. And when we think about Christ, then we need to recognize that he is the King of Kings. He is the one we bow on, we should yield our lives in submission to. Are you doing that today? The one who is higher than you in every way imaginable. You're a creature, he is the creator. You are a sinner, he is the saviour. You are the subject, he is the king. But Moses was told to smite this rock, and as this rock was smitten, water would come forth. Jesus Christ at the cross was described in Isaiah 53 as smitten of God, and from him being smitten, the water of his blood, you might say, his cleansing blood, his salvation flows. And I trust today that you'll drink from that fountain and plunge into Jesus Christ and know forgiveness of sins.
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Don't forget that we're on air here each weekday morning, Monday to Friday. So do remember to join us at this same time as we let the Bible speak.

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0: Get ready for the biggest party in Donegal. The 57th annual Clonmany Festival is back from Sunday the 2nd to Sunday the 9th of August. 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Black, Jason McCahill, Rulia Bulia, and Jack Yo. It all kicks off on Sunday, August 2nd. 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
1: 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Yeah. 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

The Typhoon Generals, The Two Bucks, David James, Paddy Tracy, High Stool Prophets, Gavin Gribben, Mike Denver, The High Flying Paddies, The Tumbling Paddies, Efi Neal, Derek Ryan, Claudia and Jimmy Buckley, Paul Kelly, Johnny Brady, Jack Lowry, Lauren McCrory, Connor Owens, Sinead Black, Jason McCahill, Rulia Bulia, and Jack Yo. It all kicks off on Sunday, August 2nd. 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

0: Get ready for the biggest party in Donegal. 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

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Telephone 077 166 30823.

0: Get ready for the biggest party in Donegal. The 57th annual Clonmany Festival is back from Sunday the 2nd to Sunday the 9th of August. There's 7 nights of live open-air concerts starring all your favourite country and Irish stars like Cleona Hagen, the Typhoon Generals, the Two Bucks, David James, Paddy Tracy, High Stool Prophets, Gavin Gribben, Mike Denver, the High Flying Paddies, the Tumbling Paddies, Effie Neal, Derek Ryan, Claudia and Jimmy Buckley, Paul Kelly, Johnny Brady, Jack Larry, Lauren McCrory, Connor Owens, Sinead Black, Jason McCahill, Rulia Bulia, and Jack Yo. It all kicks off on Sunday, August 2nd. Don't miss it. Clonmany Festival 2026, where the crack is 90 and the music is mighty. 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

This is John Morrison presenting this gospel broadcast, and over the next few minutes we will be having a little look at God's holy and precious word. And beginning our gospel broadcast, we have a lovely track indeed, I'll Fly Away.

Revelation chapter 7 and verse 17, and God will wipe away every tear from their eyes. We are looking at the reality of heaven. In the midst of his suffering, Job said, "Man is born to trouble as surely as the sparks fly upward." It is true. I've never met a person who did not have troubles of some kind. Fear and sickness rob us of happiness, broken relationships, and destroy the peace. But one of God's greatest promises is that all of these will be forgotten in heaven, where there shall be no more death, neither sorrow nor crying, for the former things are passed away. There shall be no more pain. And this is the supreme reality of heaven. Throughout eternity, there will be an intimate relationship between Christ and his church. He will be the Lamb who is in the midst of the throne, and he shall lead them to fountains of living waters. With this great certainty and assurance, the future holds no terrors we cannot face. Beyond the crisis lies heaven and the utopia of our visions. Thus the Christian should never be filled with fear, discouragement, or despondency. Ahead of us is heaven.

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And in the meantime, we conclude our gospel broadcast with a lovely piece of music.

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The 57th annual Clonmany Festival is back from Sunday the 2nd to Sunday the 9th of August. 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Gavin Gribben, Mike Denver, the High Flying Paddies, the Tumbling Paddies, Effie Neal, Derek Ryan, Claudia and Jimmy Buckley, Paul Kelly, Johnny Brady, Jack Lowry, Lauren McCrory, Connor Owens, Sinead Black, Jason McCahill, Rulia Bulia, and Jack Yo. It all kicks off on Sunday, August 2nd. Don't miss it. Clonmany Festival 2026, where the crack is 90 and the music is mighty. 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

what my number was. I got a ding-a-ling a singing, hey, lolly, lolly, hey, lolly, lolly, hey, lolly, lolly, just doing my thing.

This is John Morrison presenting this gospel broadcast, and over the next few minutes we will be having a little look at God's holy and precious word. And beginning our gospel broadcast, we have a lovely track indeed, I'll Fly Away.

I'm taking a reading from Revelation chapter 1 and verse 5. The Lord Jesus Christ loved us and washed us from our sins in his own blood. The thought, his most precious blood. When J.P. Morgan, the multimillionaire, died, it was found that his will consisted of about 10,000 words and 37 articles. He made many transactions, some involving large sums of money. But we are left in no doubt as to what he considered his most important transaction. I quote, he says, I commit my soul into the hands of my Saviour, in full confidence that having redeemed and washed it in his most precious blood, he will present it faultless before my Heavenly Father, and I entreat my children to maintain and to defend at all hazard and at any cost of personal sacrifice the blessed doctrine of the complete atonement for sin through the blood of the Lord Jesus Christ, once offered and through that alone. In the case of his soul's eternal blessing, J.P. Morgan's vast wealth was powerless. He was just as dependent on God's mercy as was the dying thief at Calvary. Regardless who you are or what you have done, only Christ can save you, for only the blood of Jesus Christ, God's Son, cleanses us from all sin.

Well, I'd like to thank you very much indeed for your company, and please plan to tune in again at the same time tomorrow. And in the meantime, we conclude our gospel broadcast with a lovely piece of music.

Wouldn't you like to have fun, fun, fun? How's about a few laughs, laughs? I could show you a good time. Let me show you a